Hello, welcome to a new edition of RAE, Radio Difusión Argentina al Exterior. This is the international service of the Argentine Radio, transmitting from the city of Buenos Aires via the shortwaves of WRMI, Miami Radio International, and also via internet on rae.com.ar. This is Fernando Farias speaking, and together with sound technician Juliana Spatafora, we'll be bringing you this show in English for Friday, October 9, 2026. On today's show, we'll have Artist of the Day, which is Luca Prodan and the band he founded here in Argentina after he moved to this country from the UK in the early 1990s. The band is Sumo, one of the most influential and groundbreaking groups in the history of this country's rock. We'll also have Argentine destinations, and today we are going to a famous trail, a famous road itinerary that you can follow, linking the provinces of Neuquén and Río Negro in the province in the region of Patagonia, the Seven Lake Road, La Ruta de los Siete Lagos. And we'll also be sharing, as part of our series on understanding Argentine culture, we're going to be introducing the two main football doctrines that generate discussions and debates between Argentines. We'll be presenting the styles and the views of Carlos Salvador Bilardo, who led Argentina during the 1986 World Cup, 1990 as well, and César Luis Menotti, who led Argentina to winning its first World Cup in 1978. They had very, very different styles, and people are split, football fans are split between these two very distinct styles. So we'll be talking about this, which is part of our culture, this debate, this rift. If you want to get in touch with us, you can send emails to qslraya@gmail.com or letters to Maipú Street 555 and then, of course, Buenos Aires, Argentina. Either way, it's okay for sending reception reports if you are a DXer, all right? The frequency for this show, 5,850 kilohertz. You may also listen to us via our website, rae.com.ar, and our app for mobile devices that is available for free on both Android and Apple stores. Digital RAE. Let's get started right away with a track by Gustavo Cerati, the late frontman and main singer-songwriter of Soda Stereo. This is part of his solo career, which is also very successful and acclaimed, critically acclaimed. Perdonar es divino. Forgiving is divine.

The artist of the day today is Luca Prodan. Born in Rome in 1953 into a family shaped by art and adventure, Luca George Prodan was the son of an Italian-Chinese art expert and a Scottish mother born in Shanghai. At age 9, he was sent to the elite Gordonstoun College in Scotland, where he was an outsider among the nobility, even playing the trumpet alongside the future king Charles III. It was there he perfected the snare drum, an influence that would later define his musical grit.

1971, Luca did the unthinkable. He escaped from his prestigious boarding school, triggering an Interpol search, true story, across Europe. He eventually landed in London, working at Virgin Records, until he was fired for borrowing too many albums. But the late 1970s brought a dark fog for him. In 1979, his sister Claudia, died by suicide via heroin overdose, a tragedy that plunged Luca into his own liver coma, a near-death experience. Seeking to escape the grey of London and his addiction, a photo sent by his former Gordonstown friend, Timmy McKern, from the hills of Córdoba, Argentina, became his beacon of hope. McKern, an Argentine of English background, had been a schoolmate of Luca at Gordonstown. Brolan arrived in Argentina in 1980, trading the London mist for the Argentine sun during a period of military dictatorship. Settling in Nono, Córdoba, Luca began to kick down the doors of Argentine rock. He didn't know the local legends, Spinetta or Charlie Garcia, which allowed him to create something entirely new, and that's when he formed

0: Luca formed Sumo initially with his friend's family and the English drummer Stephanie Nuttall. When the band moved to Buenos Aires from Córdoba, Luca became a native of the city streets, painting perfect poetic portraits of neighborhoods like Abasto with a lucidity no local could match. He was a frontman with a shaved head in an era where no one looked like that. Everybody had long hair. And thus he became a symbol of the underground in Buenos Aires in the early 1980s, just after the recovery of democracy. Luca's life was a mix of intense creativity and personal demons. His relationships were often turbulent. Let's play now a song by Sumo, one of their most famous, that is called Una Noche in New York City, A Night in New York City, but not New York City, this city, but the nightclub, a very popular Buenos Aires nightclub of the 1980s, where Luca went to and was unimpressed by the ambience and by the shallowness of people there, both men and women. And he wrote a song about the experience, describing these people that he considered to be completely superficial and how he just escapes that scene by going to the corner and having some ginebra with the local drunks to get some authenticity. The song is called La Rubia Tarada, The Stupid Blonde.
1: Caras, conchetas, miradas, berretas y hombres encajados en fiorucci. Oigo, dame, quiero y no te metas. ¿Te gustó el nuevo

such a critique of what Luca saw, describing this stupid blonde, and this actually not stupid, more like superficial, shallow, asking him why he shaved his head. And he retorts, ironically, trying to make some small conversation by asking the girl and how much money you spend on your hairdresser today. Something that, well, Luca did not enjoy. Beyond the noise, Luca was a pioneer also of reggae music, a genre that he fell in love with through the Jamaican immigrant scene in London. To play more often and satisfy his musicians' artistic needs, he created an alternative version of Sumo, such as the Arlingam, Hurlingham, the neighborhood where they lived here in Buenos Aires, the Hurlingham Reggae Band. He was a man of contradictions, an aristocrat by education, and also a shameless one, a desvergonzado by choice, who lived without materialism, often wearing the same clothes on stage as he did on the street. A big influence on Sumo also is punk music. Big influence on Luca, actually, is influence is punk music, because he witnessed that scene in the London of the late 1970s where he lived. A good example of Sumo playing punk music is this next song called El Ojo Blindado, the Armored Eye.

By 1986, Sumo was exploding. They performed on Feliz Domingo, a very popular TV show. The same day, Argentina won the World Cup in 1986, and they filled stadiums like Obras Sanitarias. Lucas' liver cirrhosis was advancing, and he moved to a historic house in San Telmo, where he claimed to hear the ghosts of the past screaming at night. The end, unfortunately, was a dark prophecy Luca himself predicted in interviews, stating he would die soon. His final show took place on December 20, 1987 at the Los Andes Stadium in Lomas de Zamora. Visibly thin and frail, he told the crowd, "There goes the last one," referring to the song, though history took it as a farewell. And 2 days later, on December 22, he was found dead in his room. He was only 34 years old. Let's play an example of Sumo, the band of Luca Prodan, playing reggae music.

Reggae of Peace and Love is the name of this song by Sumo, and the voice you are listening to is that of Luca Prodan, who was like a high-voltage lightning bolt that struck a quiet field. He arrived unexpectedly on the Argentine rock scene, illuminated everything with a blinding foreign light, and although the flash was brief, the landscape was forever changed by the energy he left behind. This was the artist of the day on Rai, Luca Prodan.

RAE presents Argentine Destinations. Today we are hitting one of the most celebrated, visually spectacular road trips in all of South America, the legendary Seven Lakes Route, or Ruta de los Siete Lagos in northern Patagonia. Spanning roughly 110 kilometers along National Route 40, this stretch connects two enchanting alpine towns in the province of Neuquén, the garden village of Villa La Angostura in the south, and the mountain enclave of San Martín de los Andes in the north. You will carve right through two breathtaking national parks, Nahuel Huapi and Lanín, passing crystal clear glacial waters, towering monkey-puzzled tree forests, hidden waterfalls and jagged peaks. Whether you plan to rent a car for a day trip or spend a few days camping along the pristine shores, here's everything you need to know to navigate the Seven Lake Route like a seasoned local. Now let's start with the practicalities. First, the entire main stretch of National Route 40 between Villa La Angostura and San Martín de los Andes is completely paved, smooth, and suitable for standard sedans. You do not need a 4x4 if you stick to the main road. However, if you plan to explore side detours such as Lago Espejo Chico, Lago Hermoso, or Villa Traful, you will encounter unpaved dirt roads where a vehicle with decent clearance is helpful. Here are three golden rules for drivers. Fill up your tank early. There are no gas stations on the 110 kilometer highway. Top off completely before leaving Villa La Angostura or San Martín de los Andes. Download offline maps. Mobile reception drops off almost immediately once you leave the towns. Download your GPS maps in advance on apps like Google Maps or Maps.me. Pace yourself. While you can technically drive the route in under 2 hours without stopping, that completely misses the point. Budget at least a full 8 to 10 hours for a round-trip day drive to account for a viewpoint and for several pull-offs, short hikes, and lunch. Well, you actually pass more than seven lakes on this drive. Seven official beauties give the route its name. Moving south to north, that's to say, from La Angostura to San Martín de los Andes, here are the highlights you cannot miss. Just minutes outside Villa La Angostura, you've got Mirror Lake, Lago Espejo. This lake is named for its glassy surface that perfectly reflects the surrounding forest and mountains. The designated mirador, or viewpoint, gives you a high, sweeping vista, but head down to the wide beach for a tranquil walk. Lake number two is Lago Correntoso, known for its striking blue-green water. Right near its outlet, you'll find the Correntoso River, famously claimed by locals to be one of the shortest rivers in the world, collecting Lake Correntoso to the giant lake Nahuel Huapi. Then comes the hidden lake, Lago Escondido, tucked away amidst dense native coihue and lenga trees. This deep emerald gem lives up to its name. It is smaller than the others,

spectacular view across the valley to Bujinanko waterfalls, a roaring torrent framed by thick wilderness. Then comes Lago Hermoso, beautiful lake. A tiny 2-kilometer dirt detour leads to what many consider the single prettiest spot on the circuit. It features turquoise water, thick forest, and peaceful shoreline. Then come Lago Machónico and Lago Lácar. Machónico provides a dramatic scenic overlook set in a slightly drier, more open mountain landscape. And finally, as you curve down into San Martín de los Andes, you are greeted by the magnificent Lago Lácar, marking your arrival in town.

If you want to stretch your legs beyond the roadside scenic pull-offs, the route offers incredible short hikes. To start with, we've got Cascada Ñivinco. 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You may have to wade across a shallow stream bed, so bring shoes, you don't mind getting wet. Next, Filo Faulkner. 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Next, Mirador Bandurrias in San Martín de los Andes. 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For nature lovers, driving the route in a single day barely scratches the surface. Camping here is world class, with options ranging from rustic to well equipped. You've got organized campgrounds in locations like Lago Faulkner, Lago Hermoso and Lago Espejo, featuring rustic campsites equipped with hot showers, flush toilets, fire pits or fogones, and small supply shops, proveedurías, selling basic groceries, firewoods and snacks. And you've got what people call agreste camping or free camping. Spots like Lago Espejo Chico offer camping agreste, which are basically more basic facilities with minimal infrastructure, which is perfect if you want a quieter, starry Patagonian night. A quick, very important note on fires. Always build them in designated metal or concrete rings only. Strictly obey park fire bans and pack out every piece of trash you bring in. You don't want to start a wildfire involuntarily, because this area is very delicate and is frequently affected by wildfires. The Patagonian road trip is incomplete without savoring the rich local flavors. The region's cuisine blends indigenous ingredients with European mountain traditions. You've got wild river trout, freshly caught trout is the culinary king of the Lake District. Try it pan-seared with almond butter, baked with mountain herbs, or stuffed with regional vegetables. Next, you've got smoked delicacies, ahumados, as we say in Spanish. Look out for artisanal shops offering smoked trout, smoked wild boar, jabalí, and venison, ciervo, ideal for assembling a roadside picnic platter with local cheeses and crusty bread. Upon arriving in either Villa Langostura, San Martín de los Andes, or even around the Nahuel Huapi Lake into Bariloche, treat yourself to a traditional slow-roasted Patagonian lamb.

0: jam or a warm pot of cheese fondue. 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
0: Coming up, a feature on the two main football doctrines in this country that generate very passionate, hotted debates. But before that, a little bit of music with Aquilarre in this track entitled Violencia en el Parque, Violence in the Park.

Welcome to Understanding Us, the segment dedicated to exploring the Argentine mindset, culture, and psyche. If you want to truly get to the heart of the Argentine psyche, you have to understand that we are a nation of dualities. We don't just have opinions, we have doctrines. In the world of football, which is our true national religion, there is no greater divide than the one between menotismo and billardismo. This is not just about 4-4-2 versus 3-5-2. It's a philosophical conflict about how life should be lived. It's the artist versus the scientist, the romantic versus the pragmatist. For 40 years, asking an Argentine Menotti or Bilardo was the quickest way to start a fistfight at a family barbecue. Let us start with the philosopher, César Luis Menotti, a.k.a. El Flaco, the skinny one. Born in Rosario, Menotti was the personification of cool. A thin, chain-smoking intellectual who quoted poets and hung out with musicians. He believed football was an extension of culture. He rose to fame managing Huracán in 1973, playing a style so fluid and beautiful that it's still the gold standard, for the authentic Argentine way of playing football. When he took over the national team in 1974, he inherited a mess. Before Menotti, the Selección was a revolving door of chaos. But El Flaco gave the team dignity. He famously told his players they weren't just playing for a trophy, but for the people's joy. So, he led Argentina to its first ever World Cup title in 1978 on home soil, proving that you could win without sacrificing beauty. Why is he worshipped? The aesthetic. He defends the lyrical game, dribbling, short passes, and creative freedom. To Menotti, the ball was a sacred object. He was also appreciated for cultural identity. He argued that Argentine football should reflect the spirit of the streets, rebellious, clever, and artistic. The architect. He was the first to professionalize the national team structure, demanding respect from European clubs. But he's got his critics, and here are some of the reasons he was rejected. A smoke seller, that's how he was called by some of his critics. The billardistas call him a vende humo, a smoke seller, because they argue his focus on playing well is just a convenient excuse for when he loses. And elitism, some fans found his intellectualism arrogant. When Argentina crashed out of the 1982 World Cup, despite having a young Maradona, his detractors claimed his romanticism had left the team defenseless.

0: Yves Menotti is the poet. Carlos Salvador Bilardo is the mad scientist. A former midfielder for the legendary Estudiantes de La Plata, Bilardo was a licensed gynecologist who traded the scalpel for the clipboard. For Bilardo, football wasn't about joy. It was about winning. Period. He famously said, being second is a failure, or the runner-up is the best placed of the losers, or is the first of the losers. He replaced Menotti in 1983 and immediately turned the training ground into a laboratory of obsession. Now, Bilardo's attention to detail bordered on the supernatural, leading to some anecdotes which are now part of Argentine folklore. For example, at a party, according to some sources, is Diego Maradona's wedding, according to some other sources, was a quinceañera celebration, but the point is that Bilardo and many of his players were at this party. While everyone was drinking champagne, Bilardo was working. He reportedly ordered one of his defenders, allegedly Oscar Ruggeri, to take his wife and go onto the dance floor and stand next to a specific rival, a Brazilian player who had been invited to the party and was a potential rival in the upcoming 1990 World Cup in Italy. And why? Because Bilardo wanted to see exactly just how tall the guy was in person to calculate if his defender could beat the guy in a header. And there is more. He was famous for micromanaging his players' private lives, crashing into parties to check how people were doing. And this is an urban legend, but he apparently advised his players that if they were going to have sex before a big match, they should make sure their wives were on top to ensure their players saved the energy and didn't strain their leg muscles. Now, this is known for a fact that he was the VHS pioneer, the video pioneer. Long before iPads or computers or YouTube, Bilardo would fly across the world just to hand-deliver VHS tapes of opponents to his players, forcing them to watch hours of footage until they could recite the rivals' movements in their sleep. Why is he worshipped? The 1986 glory. He built the perfect tactical cage around Maradona, delivering the World Cup in Mexico. The sacrifice. For a Bilardista, the group is everything. Hard work, tactical tricks, and suffering for the shirt are the highest virtues. But he's got his critics that call him anti-football. They loathe his win-by-any-means mentality, and that includes the infamous holy water incident in 1990, where a Brazilian player was allegedly given a spiked water bottle by the Argentine bench. And, well, his critics think that Bilardo turned a game of art into a game of chess played by robots. For decades, the media fueled this fire. You were either a Menotista, a dreamer, or a Bilardista, a winner. There was no middle ground. If a manager played defensively, he was labeled a Bilardista, and if he tried to dominate possession, he was a Menotista. It was a civil war of the mind that paralyzed Argentine football discussions for 40 years, until Lionel Scaloni came forth. He was appointed manager of Argentina in 2018. Back then, the heavyweights of sporting press laughed. He had no head coaching experience, but Scaloni did something no one else could. He unified these two doctrines. While Scaloni didn't play for Estudiantes, he is a product of Newell's Old Boys, he possessed that Bilardista tactical pragmatism. He's obsessed with the opponent, changes formations constantly to nullify threats, and demands 100% physical sacrifice. However, Scaloni had a secret weapon, because it was Cesar Luis Menotti himself stepped up to back this young kid against the critics. Menotti saw in Scaloni a leader who respected the ball and understood that players like Messi and Di Maria needed this lyrical freedom to express themselves. In the 2022 World Cup final, we saw the marriage of both schools. We saw the Bilardista tactical mastery, starting Di Maria on the left to surprise France, and the gritty win at all costs defense in extra time. And we saw the Menottista soul, the breathtaking team goals, the short passing triangles, and the sheer artistic brilliance of Messi. Today, the ghosts of the past have finally made peace. Scaloni proved that you don't have to choose. You can be a tactical doctor in the locker room and a romantic poet on the pitch. For the first time in nearly half a century, Argentina isn't divided by this football philosophy. Something else on Bilardo, this is not just the press or rumors. The players that he coached always say in interviews that whatever he predicted the game was going to be turned out to be true on the pitch. That's what all of these players, all of the players that played under Bilardo said, that he would predict, he would foresee tactically what was going to happen on the pitch, and that turned out to be true. That was Understanding Us. Today we introduce the divide, the debate between Menotismo and Bilardismo.
1: RAE, Argentina al mundo. RAE, Argentina vers le monde.
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1: RAE, Argentina al mundo.

Great track written by Andrés Calamaro for his group Los Rodríguez that became famous here in Argentina because of a cover by Fabiana Cantilo. And then we learned that the song was actually not hers, and then both versions became popular. This is the original one by Los Rodríguez, the Argentine-Spanish band led by Andrés Calamaro back in the 1990s. The song is called Mi Enfermedad, My Disease.

With that, we come to the end of today's edition of RAE in English. Our sound technician for today was Juliana Spatafora. The host, yours truly, Fernando Farias. Hope you enjoyed it. Have an excellent weekend. Meet us back on Tuesday, because Monday is a holiday here in Argentina because of what Americans call Columbus Day. We call it the day for the respect of cultural diversity, okay? So we'll be back with our show next Monday. Ciao.

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Hello, folks. Welcome to a new edition of RAE, Radio Difusión Argentina al Exterior. This is the international service of the Argentine Radio, transmitting from the city of Buenos Aires via the shortwaves of WRMI, Miami Radio International, and also via internet on RAE.com.ar. This is Fernando Farias speaking, and together with sound technician Juliana Spatafora, we'll be bringing you this show in English for Thursday, September 10, 2026. On today's show, we'll have the DX supplement of every week. We'll have Understanding Us. We'll have also Argentine destinations and more on Buenos Aires City. And loads of Argentine music as usual. If you want to get in touch with us, you can send emails to qslraya@gmail.com or letters to Maipú Street 555. And then, of course, Buenos Aires, Argentina. Either way, it's okay for sending reception reports if you are at the EXA. This show airs on the frequency 5850 kHz. 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Let's get started right away with music by Héctor Pacheco. Vida Mía is the name of this track, which is, it means, this life of mine.

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1: We were listening to a track by Héctor Pacheco, a very nice tango track called Vida Mía. And now we'll share with you guys part three of this documentary called Dear Buenos Aires that covers all of the highlights, all of the interesting things to do, the sights of the city of Buenos Aires. It's available as a video documentary on YouTube. You can check it out in its entirety. It's about an hour. This is the third part adapted for our radio show. It's called Dear Buenos Aires, and we borrow it from this YouTube account.
2: The always crowded Florida Street ends in one of the most beautiful green places in the city, Plaza San Martin, located in an area with a history so rich as varied. There stood the residence of a governor during the colonial period. The place was afterwards occupied by barracks where slaves, introduced by the British slave trader South Sea Company, were kept. It was the site of the most important bullring Buenos Aires ever had, and the location of important military headquarters. During the British invasion of 1807, it witnessed combats leaving hundreds of victims, and on that very place, General José de San Martín formed and trained the regiment of grenadiers on horseback, of memorable performance during the Independence Wars. On the square, there is a 170-ton monument made of bronze and red granite, with which Argentina pays tribute to her liberator as well as to the independence armies. The equestrian statue representing a 35-year-old San Martin, indicating with his right hand the route across the Andes, is the work of the French artist José Luis Dumas and was inaugurated in 1862. The allegoric groups and reliefs by the German artist Gustavo Eberlein represent the main battles of the independence, the crossing of the Andes, and other events of the liberation campaign. They were added almost half a century later. The monument of great aesthetic value and historical significance is the ideal venue for homage ceremonies to honor the nation's father, José de San Martín. The other important memorial on the square, located in the sector that slopes down towards Retiro, is the monument to the soldiers who died during the War of the Malvinas in 1982. Their names are engraved on a wide stone frieze. Although in the surroundings of San Martin Square, the bustle has continued to increase, it has remained a peaceful site. Paths and benches are under the shade of old trees, including magnolias, palm trees, a pair of colossal rubber plants, and numerous Argentine species, which in spring cover the area with pink and lilac-colored flowers. Around that green oasis stand some of the most elegant and traditional buildings in the city. Among them, the San Martin Palace, headquarters of the Chancellery, the old residence of the Aedo family, now the site of the National Parks Administration, the Marriott Plaza Hotel, the Holy Sacrament Basilica, with its five towers, and the Paz Family Palace, present site of the Military Circle and the Nation's Arms Museum. In spite of their importance, none of those buildings attracts our attention so much as the Kavanaugh. Built in 1934 and 110 meters high, the Kavanaugh was for a long time the highest building in South America. Its constructive features, as well as its design, have won important international awards. Its triangular form makes it emerge like a gigantic bow, facing the neighboring Retiro Square, with the Torre de los Ingleses and a group of railway terminals crowded by people and vehicles. The vicinity to the river provides Buenos Aires with high environmental humidity, constant conversation for the porteños, a name given to the inhabitants of the city due to their origin, history, and economy, closely linked to its large port. Most of the foreign trade of Argentina passes through the port of Buenos Aires, but the old installations known as Puerto Madero were separated from port activity, giving birth to an urban area which has acquired an extraordinary commercial, financial, and tourist significance. The attractive red brick buildings were constructed between 1900 and 1905. Tons of wheat, leather, and other local products were stored there, and all kinds of imported goods were kept in storage, being moved by cranes built into the walls. Stones in the foundations and iron beams in floors and walls resulted in structures capable of bearing gigantic loads. During the 90s, the 16 docks were recycled and incorporated to the city as a new neighborhood. The trees, the river, the harmonious buildings, and the neatness of paths and small squares invite to walk around the area, which offers one of the most attractive profiles in the urban horizon. The old warehouses accommodate today almost 50 cafes, tea shops, and first-class restaurants. Also, offices of large companies, commercial representatives, cinemas, art exhibition rooms, and even one of the most important private universities in the country. Businessmen and tourists are habitual pedestrians. And on weekends, the area is also visited by thousands of porteños who love to eat well and walk by the river. Two historic ships converted into museums, the frigate Sarmiento and the corvette Uruguay, raised their masts and yards at the docks, offering the possibility of visiting them to get in touch with the life aboard a large war sailing vessel. Next to Puerto Madero and its docks lies the vast tapestry of the ecological reserve. It is a genuine example of the flora that covered the coast of the River Plate in times of the conquest and constitutes an exceptional place to observe the wild fauna. It was formed a little more than two decades ago on the mass of debris from demolitions and excavations which was deposited in that sector. The periodical overflows of the river spontaneously colonized the area with aquatic plants and seeds of riverside plants from other latitudes. First appeared the rush thickets and underbrushes. Then trees and bushes grew, which lodged many species of birds. There are large pastures and dense groups of alders and willows, alternating with lagoons and marshlands, inhabited by otters and other aquatic animals. There are 350 hectares for riding on bicycle or rambling along predetermined paths, by yourself or on a guided tour. No other great city in the world has such a showing of flora and fauna so near the urban heart. Public access to the ecological reserve is located at the beginning of the southern riverside strip, a promenade with renewed gardens and boulevards that constitute an interesting framework for statues and sculpture. But none of them is so attractive as the fountain which Lola Mora, the first Argentine sculptress, created out of marble with a chisel, a hammer, and the strength of her exceptional talent. The whole group, imposing in its snow whiteness, exhibits the harmonious proportions created by a sensitive spirit, complemented by a faultless technique. There is Venus, the goddess of love, of beauty, and the seas, crowning with her nudity the group formed by two mermaids and three tritons, holding the reins of bolting colts due to the upsurge of the goddess from the depths of the sea. The fountain was relocated at the site in 1918. Since 1903, it had irradiated its beauty in the surroundings of the Casa del Gobierno, but had to be moved due to the opposition aroused by the naked figure. Its official name is Fountain of the Nereids, but the people, whose opinion was requested by the sculptor, when the fountain was the center of the scandal, preferred to give it the name of its creator. It is for all porteños, La Fuente de Lola Mora. More than 1,100 monuments and sculptural works embellish the streets, walkways, and open areas of Buenos Aires. Some are full of historical significance, and others have an artistic value recognized worldwide. But the symbol of the city is a pure-lined work of construction, the Obelisco. It was built in 1936 to celebrate the 400th anniversary of the port founded by Pedro de Mendoza. And it is also a memorial of the day the national flag was raised there for the first time, on the tower of the already demolished Church of St. Nicholas. The 67-meter-high monument stands on the exact crossing of Avenues Nueve de Julio, Corrientes, and Diagonal Julio Arroca, in the middle of six lanes of intensive traffic. The grass surrounding it has the shields of all the Argentine provinces, together with a large sitting area that form the Plaza de la República. Designed by architect Alfredo Previch, the building is hollow, with a staircase leading to a pyramidal apex where four little windows spy upon the cardinal points of the city. At a time, the Obelisco was criticized and was even on the verge of being demolished. Without moving from the Plaza de la República, it invaded pictures and postcards, placed its Egyptian form in the heart of the porteños, and became the symbol of Buenos Aires worldwide. The unmistakable profile of the Obelisco dominates the perspective of two key avenues in the city. One is Corrientes, synonym of shows due to the dominant presence of cinemas and theaters. There are restaurants, pizzerias, cafes, bookstores, and places where cultural activities abound. It is the ideal avenue for those who enjoy to walk casually without haste, to philosophize in a cafe over a cup of coffee, or to stop here and there to observe whatever calls the visitor's attention. And it is one of the areas most frequented by theater actors and theater goers. There are literature, music, and art classes, or dance courses in the area. Nueve de Julio Avenue stands out like Corrientes, but satisfies other needs. 140 meters wide and 3 kilometers long, its opening originated a categorical split in urban traffic, changing dozens of city blocks to facilitate the access and circulation of vehicles in the downtown area. It connects railway terminals, highways, and wide avenues, and enhances its appearance with small squares, trees, and several fountains of remarkable beauty. To the south, it is bordered by the landscape of old neighborhoods, acquiring then the metropolitan features of the downtown area, and on the north end receives the aristocratic aspect of top-level residences and buildings. The flowers of its trees constitute one of the best gifts offered by the city center. With the exception of some charming hills near the coast, Buenos Aires does not have mountains, valleys, or other unusual geographical features. It grew on the plain, and its beauty is therefore the result of human efforts, which adorned it with statues, designed beautiful parks and squares, opened avenues, raised towers, and built palace residences, achieving the features that offer many pleasant surprises. Such is the case of the Robos clocks, which from towers and facades have marked the passing of time for decades and are today a luxurious adornment. Although many have already disappeared, Buenos Aires is among the cities where more clocks have embellished the city's buildings. The tallest is the tower clock of the city legislature, located 94 meters above ground level. Situated near Plaza de Mayo, it dominates the historical heart of the city, with the majesty of a lighthouse, and the tolling of its 5 bells has marked the official hour of Buenos Aires for the last 70 years. A close relative stands on Plaza del Retiro, decorating the Torre de los Ingleses, English People's Tower, so called because it was a gift from British residents to Argentina on the 100th anniversary of its independence. The monumental clock, which has four fronts, is located 50 meters from the ground and weighs 20 tons, constituting the main attraction for visitors. However, the most intricate public clock of the city is at the crossing of Corrientes and San Martin. Its hands mark the hours, but the dial indicates the seasons of the year, the months they cover, and the period corresponding to each sign of the zodiac. Maybe this astral invocation saved it from being destroyed by bullets during the revolution that overthrew President Perón in September 1955. But the oldest among the dozens of clocks of this type comes from 1740 and crowns the bell tower of the Basilica Nuestra Señora del Pilar. It has a curious design, with curved hands that move on a spherical dial and command the striking of hours on two bells. This relic is one of the attractions of Recoleta, the area where Buenos Aires has concentrated most of its charming elements: history, parks, monuments, restaurants, and cultural activity. Recoleta is a neighborhood that owes its name to a modest convent from colonial times where the Franciscan monks practiced seclusion and meditation. It was an isolated place that became crowded with top-level residences starting in 1870, when a great epidemic of yellow fever forced the movement of the wealthiest population towards the north of the city. The ancient convent and the nearby Basilica del Pilar, both restored, constitute at present the core of an exceptional tour. The colonial-style church, tower, and belfry contains important pieces of Indo-American religious art. And in the cells, which once were used as an asylum for old people and beggars, now functions as the Recoleta Cultural Center, where contemporary and exceptional art exhibitions take place. Next to it is the Buenos Aires Design Center, a very modern mall dedicated mainly to the exhibition and sale of furniture and interior decoration objects. It also has traditional as well as quick food restaurants. In the neighborhood, there are jewelry stores, international boutiques, high fashion houses, and other sophisticated shops. In front of the square, there are more than 20 restaurants and cafes. And two blocks away, there is a cinema complex, complemented by music and bookstores and snack bars. All this surrounded by elegant residences, gardens, enormous gum trees, and one of the most remarkable concentration of monuments and statues in the city. The movement is constant, night and day, although it reaches its peak during weekends, when musicians, dancers, mime artists, jugglers, and other street artists perform on the various squares. On Sundays, there is an artisan's fair with a vast offer of ceramics, leather, fabrics, wood, glass, and metal objects. The greenness of Recoleta continues with other open areas towards the river. One of them lies around the mythical Palais de Glass, which was conceived as a skating rink, then a dancing hall and cabaret, where the tango was accepted by distinguished people. And today, it is the National Plastic Arts Hall. A few meters from the Palais de Glass stands the paramount work of a genius of sculpture, the monument to General Carlos Maria de Alvear, masterpiece by the French Antoine Bourdelle. Alvear, who had a decisive participation in the independence period and in the first years of Argentina, is represented by a figure on horseback, which crowns a 13-meter-high block made of granite. On the corners of the pedestal, four statues represent the features of the hero: eloquence, freedom, strength, and victory. The group is a masterpiece because of its sobriety and harmony of proportion. The horse is considered one of the best achieved in the world, the result of a preparation that made Bourdelle produce more than 50 sculptures for study before melting the final work. When the masterpiece was exhibited in Paris, just before being sent to Argentina, France was on the verge of forbidding its departure. It dominates the surrounding garden, and its quietness contrasts with the hectic traffic of Avenida Libertador. Many consider it the monument of the highest artistic value in the city. From Recoleta to the north, Buenos Aires proudly shows its largest green area, the Palermo Woods. These lands used to be frequently flooded by the river until Governor Juan Manuel de Rosas ordered their cleaning and built his residence in 1938. The present aspect, however, is due to landscape architect Carlos Thays, who between 1891 and 1914 designed and directed the construction of this exceptional park. Thousands of trees are grouped according to size, color of leaves, and blossom season, so that the best possible view is offered the whole year. Woods vary with lakes and green areas, with pergolas, footbridges, fountains, benches, and old lamps. The design of some sectors create a unique profile, such as the Rosedal, where thousands of flowers border paths, garden beds, fountains, arbors, and lamps, distributed according to French, Italian, and Spanish styles. However, the subtle Oriental aesthetics reign absolutely in the Japanese garden. There, the plants grow among water surfaces and islands connected by small wooden bridges. One of the principal attractions of Palermo is the zoological garden, where the animals attract almost as much interest as the houses of the beasts of prey, designed according to the style of the regions where the animals come from. Next door, there is the quietness of the botanical garden, where species from all parts of the world flourish, alternating with the beauty of the numerous statues. Another important attraction is the Galileo Galilei Planetary, whose singular architecture accurately reveals its purpose, to put the sky at the reach of visitors, showing astronomy and the mysteries of celestial space. The perspectives and harmony of the landscape have favored the location of sculptures, amongst them one in honor of President and educator Domingo Faustino Sarmiento by Auguste Rodin. Another is in memory of Justo José de Urquiza, who enabled the final organization of the country after a long period of division and civil struggles. But the most imposing memorial of the city is on the crossing of Avenues del Libertador and Sarmiento. It is the work of the Catalan artist Agustín Querol, made at request of Spaniards residing in Argentina. They gave it as a present to Argentina on the first century of its independence. For that reason, it is called the Monument of the Spaniard. A large foliated fountain where two groups of nymphs enjoy the fresh touch of water forms the base. On the corners, four colossal bronze figures represent the Andes, the River Plate, the Chaco, and the Pampa. The majority of the 97 creatures integrating the group form frises and low reliefs on the white central column. They seem to blend one with the other, scarcely covered by gowns, softening their contour as if waved by a breeze. A winged figure symbolizes the language, and from the top of the monument, the Republic, with open arms and the tunic waving in the wind, dominates the wide horizon of the Palermo woods. The sports originated in Palermo Woods, as reminded to us by a monolith located nearby the planetarium. Sports extended then to the rest of the city, but Palermo continues to be a paradise for sportsmen. Surrounded by green parks, public and private facilities have numerous sports activities, such as cycling, athletics, tennis, and golf. Even mountain climbers practice their climbing techniques on high stone walls. Beyond what can be seen in Palermo, sports occupy a very important place in the life of Porteños. Not because all inhabitants practice sports, but because of the enormous interest with which they follow the events. Tennis tournaments convoke thousands of people, and car racing gathers multitudes, but none can compare to the enthusiasm aroused by soccer. Championships and competitions follow one another during the year. This explains the great number of world-renowned players who have grown up in Argentina. Buenos Aires has 8 first-rate division clubs, representing the highest density in the world, and similar institutions located in the neighboring metropolitan region complete the list. The main soccer clubs, according to numbers of fans and size of their stadiums, are Boca Juniors and River Plate, whose legendary rivalry is overshadowed only when the Argentine selection plays the international matches. As wisely indicated by an old expression, in the Argentine capital, soccer constitutes a passion of multitudes. Cosmopolitan by formation and by choice, Buenos Aires is the exclusive work of human effort. It is not crossed by crystalline rivers. It does not face a roaring sea from the height of tall cliffs. It is neither surrounded by rainforest nor at the feet of mountain. It was created on a plain next to an estuary of murky waters. It created a music which accurately expresses its cosmopolitan spirit. And its beauty is the result of the perseverance and tenacity of its inhabitants. Sports stadiums, parks, museums, monuments, concert halls, art galleries, promenades, and shopping centers make it charming. To the captivating features of its buildings, it adds a vast gastronomy, a large number of shows, and a condition of springboard to reach any part of the Argentine geography. And in case something was missing, there is the hospitality of the Porteños, an attribute that any visitor can immediately verify. Buenos Aires appeals to the heart.
1: Okay, folks, that was part 3 of this documentary on attractions of Buenos Aires City that you can check out if you want on YouTube, and it's called Dear Buenos Aires. It's a video documentary, so all of the things that are described can actually be seen also on this clip. But better yet, why don't you come over to Buenos Aires and check out this city for a full week or even more than that, because this city really allows visitors to enjoy all kinds of things for days on end. You have to think of Buenos Aires as a city like New York, Paris, London, a city where you can, is not a stopover on the way to somewhere else, even though you can obviously do that on your way to Patagonia or a more natural destination. But Buenos Aires is a city that is worth a 10-day stay, as if you were in New York or in Paris or in Barcelona, because there are so many things to do, to eat, to check out, to visit. And the best thing about Buenos Aires, in my opinion, for you guys as potential visitors, is that you can really, really blend in. It's really easy to blend in, to use public transportation, to locate yourself, and to move around, not just the central part of Buenos Aires, but several of the neighborhoods of the city, most of the neighborhoods of the city, and you can access all of the important parts by using public transportation, or just get an Uber car or the local Uber version called Cabify that is quite affordable compared to other cities. Well, folks, what I'm going to do now is share with you the DX supplement of this week that is produced by Arnaldo Slaen. As you'll know, this is a classic feature, a classic segment of our station, in which we go over hearings and suggestions.

for frequencies that you can try. Remember that all the frequencies are kilohertz and all the times mentioned are UTC, universal times coordinates. So let's begin our listening tour in the high Andes with some remarkable signals. We've got Bolivia. There is Radio Mosochchasky on 3310 kilohertz, operating from Cotapachi in Cochabamba. And this station holds the distinction of being the only active shortwave broadcaster in all of Bolivia. Transmitting on the tropical 60-meter band, it serves as a vital lifeline for rural communities. Programming includes broadcasts in ancestral native languages such as Quechua and Aymara, alongside Spanish. South American listeners can often catch the morning transitions and transmissions around 0900 hours UTC time. And next, we've got in Peru, Radio Huanta, or Huanta, if you prefer to pronounce that H, but you don't in Spanish. So it's Radio Huanta with an initial H. Radio Huanta 2000, it broadcasts on 4,755 kilohertz, and you also have Radio Tarma on 4,775 kilohertz. Transmitting from Ayacucho, Radio Huanta 2000 connects rural and urban Andean communities with bilingual Spanish and Quechua programming between 1100 and 0100 hours UTC time. And meanwhile, Radio Tarma, broadcasting from Junin, remains one of Peru's traditional voices in the tropical bands, offering local news and music in Spanish. Next, we've got from Peru, Radio Senda Cristiana, which is tucked away in Cotahuasi, department of Arequipa, Peru. This is a community station that revived its 60-meter shortwave frequency to bring spiritual music and local programming to remote, geographically isolated mountain communities. Then, for the Llanos border region, station 4,940, which broadcasts on 4,940 kilohertz. An intriguing target for international DXers, this station is Llanos border region's station 4940. Technical propagation tests and remote receiver triangulation place this enigmatic station near the plains border between Colombia and Venezuela. Transmitting religious readings and community messages, it identifies on the air as Estación 4940 or 4940, reaching all of Venezuela in both Spanish and native language Piauroa. Keep an eye out during overnight UTC hours. It was recently locked in Argentina around 0530 UTC time. Now, moving to our homeland of Argentina, we have a major milestone to celebrate right here on the Argentine coast. LU6 Radio Atlantica, Atlantic Radio, located in the iconic seaside city of Mar del Plata, celebrates a full century on the airwaves, having been founded on September 1st, 1926. Transmitting on 760 kHz AM with a massive 50 kW signal, Atlantica has been the heartbeat of coastal Buenos Aires province for generations. Over the past 100 years, the legendary figures of Argentine broadcasting and journalism have graced its microphones, making it an inseparable companion in local homes, shops, and hospitals. 100 years later, its mission remains unchanged, proving that radio is that invisible companion across the air, reminding us that someone is always on the other side of the dial. And next, we've got Uruguay. Radio Oriental relaunches power signal. Across the Rio de la Plata in Uruguay, the historic Radio Oriental, 770 kHz AM in Montevideo, completed a major program relaunch. Backed by a formidable 100 kW transmitter, it holds the title of Uruguay's most powerful private station, covering virtually the entire

country with general interest news and agricultural reporting. And in Paraguay, to our north, Radio Nacional del Paraguay marks 84 years of broadcasting history. First taken to the air in 1942 from a single AM tower, it has expanded into a multi-frequency national network and digital multimedia ecosystem, preserving the nation's historical memory and culture. And finally, in Veracruz, Mexico, the historic Radio Teocelo, considered Mexico's pioneer community radio station, suffered severe damage after a severe storm collapsed its 40-year-old antenna tower. While the community works to raise funds for a new mast, the station continues to reach its listeners through temporary low-power FM and digital streams. And that's it. This was this week's edition of the DX Supplement, produced by Arnaldo Sláinz for RAE, the International Service of the Argentine Radio. RAE presents Understanding Us. Today we're going to be talking about the Argentine schedule. Now, this is one thing that leaves every North American traveler scratching their head and checking their watch: the Argentine schedule. If you're coming from a land where the early bird special starts at 5 p.m., prepare yourself. In Argentina, time isn't a rigid track, it's a suggestion. And usually, the suggestion is later. Let's see the scene. It's 6:30 p.m. in Buenos Aires. In a film set in New York or Chicago, this is the dinner date peak. But for us, this is mate time. We are gathered around a wooden gourd, sharing bitter tea and maybe facturas, pastries. We actually, in this country, find it hilarious when we see Hollywood films where a couple meets for dinner while the sun's still out. Case in point, Top Gun. Charlie invites Maverick to dinner, and the note says 5:30. That's very, very weird for Argentine. We look at the screen and think, wait, they are eating steak during tea time? Are they okay? To us, eating dinner before 9 p.m. feels like you're rushing toward the end of your life. Now, because we know that you guys out there are hungry, some savvy restaurants in Palermo or Recoleta have started catering to the 4 o'clock, and they open their doors at 7 p.m. just for the tourists. But the result many times is a hilarious sight. You'll see a table of North Americans tucked into a massive ojo de bife with fries and a bottle of Malbec, while at the very next table, a local porteño is calmly sipping a tiny cortado coffee and maybe reading the paper. We've got these two very different universes separated by only a few inches of tablecloth. This applies also to nightlife and the youth. If you're under 30 or just feel like it, don't even think about heading to a club or boliche, as we say here, early. A group of friends will meet for a previa, the pre-party time, at midnight. Maybe later than that. They'll hit a bar around 1:30 a.m. And this is because usually showing up to a dance club before 3 or 4 is considered deeply uncool. If you walk in at 1 a.m., it's very likely that the lights will be up and the DJ is checking his emails. The party doesn't truly start until the rest of the world is starting their REM cycle. The true mark, in fact, of a successful Argentine night out isn't getting home safely, it's getting home with the sun in your eyes. The night might end at 6 or 7 a.m.,
And you don't go to sleep on an empty stomach either. You stop at a 24-hour bakery or a petrol station and you buy a bag of warm croissants and some coffee and you watch the city wake up while you are just finishing your Friday or Saturday night. It's not that we don't sleep, we just have a different relationship with the moon. So, if you are visiting Argentina, throw out your itinerary. Take a 3-hour nap at 5 p.m. and join us in the midnight sun. You might be tired, but you'll never feel more alive. And that was Understanding Us. Today we introduced the Argentine schedule.

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4: Let's play some more music. We've got time for enjoying Argentine music before signing off. This is a classic track by Charly García. I don't know when was the last time I played this on the show. It's been years. Cerca de la Revolución, near the revolution.

Cerca de la Revolución, by Charly García. A classic track that we haven't played on this show for a long time. And a track that we have played not that long ago is the following one. But I'd like to share with you a track by the great Gustavo Cerati. Because, well, it's been an anniversary of his death last week. He passed away on September 4, 2014. So last week, yeah, last Friday, everybody was, well, remembering this, well, iconic, such larger than life character. But he gave so much to the Spanish speaking, yes, that's the term, Spanish speaking rock scene internationally. Few people have done more for that category than Gustavo Cerati with his compositions, with his songs for Soda Stereo. Soda Stereo from Argentina, formed in Buenos Aires by Gustavo Cerati, is yes, arguably, I think hands down, not arguably, hands down, the most important Spanish language rock band of all times in terms of impact, in terms of popularity. If there is a band that tour the continent and really conquer the continent through the sheer force of its music, its energy, its live concert, and has left a legacy that lives on beyond the borders of Argentina, that band is Soda Stereo. And to say Soda Stereo is to talk about Gustavo Cerati. It's frontman, singer, songwriter, it's a guitarist. Go to Chile and they are playing Soda Stereo all the time through the airwaves. And Chile is just one of the many countries in which Soda Stereo became massive. Their popularity across Spanish-speaking America reached all the way to Mexico. And they even attempted in the late 1980s to cross over into the English-speaking market with some English-language versions of their songs. That didn't evolve. We never know what could have happened. Well, they were massive as they were. No, confined or not confined, but within the Spanish-speaking world. Cerati suffered a stroke in 2010 while after a concert in Venezuela. And he was only 50, 51. Then he stayed in a coma for 4 years before dying. So last week, everybody was remembering him on the 12th anniversary of his death. So that's the background and the reason for us playing this, his first acclaimed solo track after Soda Stereo broke up in 1997. This is a track called Puente, Bridge.

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2: Rai, Argentina to the world.
0: Rai, Argentina
2: 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Rai, Argentina
0: to the world.